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0: Raleigh with three hits in the game. None of the three stay in the yard. Seattle Sports, 7:10 a.m.
1: The 3-1.
2: Swung on. Crossed. Right field. Has he done it again? It is gone! Cal Raleigh, his first three-homer game of his career. He crushes a solo blast. It's 9-2 Mariners.
0: Mariners get the win. Raleigh with three hits. All three home runs. Also heard the Rangers win over the White Sox, getting that great defensive play. They also got some offense.
1: Well, here's Lankford, and he lifts one high into the air, deep left. And Tanachi going back. He's at the wall, and it is gone. Another rainbow home run for the Rangers for Wyatt, his 15th of the season. It comes with Lopez on board, and the Rangers are up now 11-2.
0: They go on to that 11-2 win. They move into first place in the American League West, having won four of their last five games. 11 runs is the most they've scored in a road game this season. SportsCenter all night, ESPN Radio. Back to the NFL. Big news on Monday, Deshaun Watson being named the starter in Cleveland. That's for week one. Then we have others coming back to practice. Christian McCaffrey, Malik Nabers for the Giants. His coach, John Harbaugh.
3: Yeah, I just don't want to like make any kind of statements like that. I think it's reasonable to assume that. You know, those are all kind of things that you can assume. It's just based on watching the guy practice. But, you know, I know the only thing I know more than you guys know is that what the docs and the trainers tell me as far as his rehab. So, and that's doing well. He's doing really well with that. He's strong. He's in a good place. But how he gets through practice, how ready he is to play and protect himself is really based on practice.
0: See if he's ready to go in week number one. Niners activating George Kittle, ESPN's Adam Schefter.
4: Well, let's go back to last week because they were in Los Angeles for a joint scrimmage with the Chargers. And while they were there on Wednesday, George Kittle got a chance to go meet with the surgeon who performed the surgery on his torn Achilles, Dr. Neil Elitrosh. And from what I understand, it was a great meeting. George Kittle was ahead on all markers. He's in a great spot. This doesn't mean that he will play week one, but everything looks right now to be trending in the direction. He received a favorable report from Dr. Elitrosh. The Niners officially activated him yesterday. So the fact that the doctor seems to have been good with where he's at right now, when they've activated him, the way it's tracking right now makes it look like a distinct possibility that he's going to be on that field for that opening game against the Rams, which should be a very quick recovery from a torn Achilles. But right now, I think he's very pleased with where he's at. The doctor's pleased with where he's at, and the Niners are pleased with where he's at.
0: Speaking of injuries, we saw Ashton Jeanty taken off the field this weekend. Needed help to get off the field. Sprained ankle and not expected to be a major issue for the entire season. Well, straight ahead, how did we get to the decision that came down on Monday? SportsCenter All Night continues. 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
1: 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Starting quarterback news hitting us on Monday. Yes, there's the Cleveland Browns. Also, the Florida Gators. That job goes to transfer Aaron Filo. He's been named the starting quarterback for the Gators as they go into the season. He transferred from Georgia Tech, and he will get the start against Florida Atlantic September 5th. ESPN analyst Sam Acho.
2: I expect a clean operation, but the one thing I do want to see improve from Aaron Filo is just to protect the football. In the limited reps that he had last year at Georgia Tech behind Haynes Kings, there was a couple, you saw interception, you saw fumble. And of course, some of those reps were behind, in a tough situation, maybe not playing with the ones per se, but with the John Summerall coach team, with his defensive background, defensive mind, the focus has to be on protecting the rock. So yes, getting the right play. Yes, audible, kill, all those things. But you have to be better with the football, specifically in the pocket, if you're in Filo for this Florida team.
1: He started for Georgia Tech against Gardner Webb last year, appeared in three games as the backup, played well in the game against an FCS opponent, completed 75% of his passes, 373 yards, threw both a touchdown and an interception. Now the starting quarterback for the Florida Gators. In Williamsport, among the action that we saw on Monday, Alabama, a 6-5 come-from-behind win over Pennsylvania. In seven innings, Alabama walking it off. Largest comeback win at the Little League Baseball World Series in their state's history. They trailed 5-0 after the top of the third inning. They rallied to win it 6-5 in seven. They tied the game in the bottom of the third inning, all five runs scoring with two outs. They wind up walking it off. Kenley Rasmus took to the mound in relief. Six strikeouts, two hits allowed in 4 2/3 innings of relief. 14 strikeouts for her now at the Little League World Series this year. That's tied for the most by a girl all time. She ties Monet Davis from 2014.
3: I'm feeling so excited, and I don't even know what to say because I just love this game, and I just want to keep winning.
4: What can you say about your catcher, the performance he had, not only obviously at the plate at the last at-bat, but also just helping you throughout this game?
3: Oh, I'm so grateful for him, and I couldn't be here without him.
5: You know, after the game, he talked with Jeff Sims, and he said it was the energy in the dugout and Coach Gus that helped you guys through that moment. When you were down 5-0, that is not a small lead to come back from. So when you were down in that moment, what was going through your mind?
3: I just was thinking, like, I know we can do it. We've done it before. And I just believed in us, and I knew we could keep the energy and win this game.
4: Your Uncle Case comes in and hands you the ball when you're down 5-0. He says this. I want you to take a listen to it because our viewers got to listen to this little speech he gave.
6: How you feeling? You feeling no? Freaking A. Well, thank God we got Kenley Rasmus. Give me the ball, man. Your ball.
4: Thank God we got Kenley Rasmus. So when you hear that and that ball is handed to you, what goes through your mind, Kenley?
3: I wanted the ball this whole game, but unfortunately I didn't get it. And I just, when that moment came, I just knew I had to be locked into the game and throw strikes.
4: Your uncle and your pops, Corey, on the team's coaching staff, their experience in the major leagues, how does that help you in situations that get as, ramped up as the one you walked into?
3: They've influenced me so much, and they've taught me everything I know, and I couldn't be here without them.
1: Kenley Rasmus with another half dozen strikeouts in relief in the come-from-behind win for Alabama. On Monday, 14 total strikeouts at the Little League World Series thus far. Her dad, former big leaguer Corey Rasmus, he pitched in 84 major league games for the Braves and Angels. She's the niece of former major leaguer Colby Rasmus. Speaking of Major League Baseball, Cubs and Diamondbacks.
7: Here comes the 1-0 to Conforto. He hits a high drive, deep right field. Get out the tape measure, long gone. Michael Conforto, a two-run homer. Lead 4-0. And
8: now the 1-1.
7: drilled in the air to left, deep. That goes Kepler to the wall. Gone! Home run for Carson Kelly. The bottom of the order goes back to back. And the Cubs now lead 5-0.
1: Cubs go on to a 7-0 win over the Diamondbacks. Cubs' fourth straight win over the Diamondbacks all this season. Tied for the team's second longest win streak against Arizona in series history. Back-to-back homers in the sixth, third time with back-to-back homers this month. That's the most in Major League Baseball. San Francisco Giants getting multiple runs with one swing.
8: 2-2 pitch. Swing. There's a shot deep into right center field, into Triples Alley, way back there. Adios! Pelota! To the deepest part of the ballpark, right next to the 415 side. A three-run homer for Rafael Devers.
1: John Miller, KNBR, Devers with that three-run homer in the second inning. The Giants snapping a four-game losing streak with a 5-0 shutout of the Reds. Jason Foley works an inning and a third for the win after Carson Wisenhunt left in the third inning with pain in his pitching elbow. He was coming off an outing where he gave up a career-worst 7 runs and 9 hits over 4 innings. He'll have an MRI on Tuesday. San Francisco, though, gets the 5-0 shutout of the Reds. Giants began the game with 4 straight hits off Chase Burns, who falls to 14-3 with the loss. Reds, meanwhile, shut out for the 14th time this season. That's tied for the most in Major League Baseball this season. Guardians, a 4-2 win over the Angels. Cleveland with the win, moving a half game ahead of the Astros for the third and final wild card spot in the American League. For Cleveland, it's their 5th consecutive win, second longest win streak they've had this season. They won 7 straight in mid-May. Well, coming up, the decision's been made in Cleveland. Is it the right one? Certainly came with controversy. That's next. SportsCenter All Night continues. It's ESPN Radio.
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1: 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Back to the Diamond. Twins haven't had much success on the road of late, but Monday facing the Athletics.
2: This ball hit high in the air for Kreidler. That ball is clobbered deep into the Sacramento night, headed for the clubhouse and gone. And welcome home, Ryan Kreidler, a moonshot off the top of the clubhouse. It's 3-1 Twins.
1: Twins getting out to the early start midway through the game. Fifth inning. They go on with 9-6 win. It's a three-run win. Treasure Island Baseball Network Twins snapping a five-game road losing streak had been tied for their second longest this season. Nationals pulling away from the Rockies.
3: The 1-2. Swing a long drive right field for Lyle. Back Moniak to the wall, and it is long gone. Up into the second deck, below the scoreboard, a three-run homer for Dalen Lyle. Nationals lead it 13-3.
1: 13-3 would be the final. Nationals Radio Network with the call as Washington snaps a four-game losing streak. Their 17th game this season where they've scored double digits. Most they've had in a season since 2019. They had 20 games that season. They have 17 this season as they beat Colorado, which suffers a seventh consecutive loss.
0: SportsCenter All Night. Number four.
1: Giants with a 5-0 shutout of the Reds. 60% of that offense from one swing. KNBR.
4: 2-2 pitch. Swing. There's a shot deep into right center field, into Triples Alley. Way back there. Adios! Elanta! To the deepest part of the ballpark. Right next to the 415 side. A three-run homer for Rafael Devers.
0: Number three.
1: Red Sox win in Miami. A fourth straight come-from-behind win. WEEI.
5: Pitch is ripped into right field. That's extra bases for Siegler. White runs so well. He's around second. He is going to be waved home. Tony Seagull puts the Red Sox ahead with an RBI triple. It is 3-2 in the ninth.
0: Number two.
1: Rangers pound the White Sox in Chicago, but it wasn't just offense for Texas. 105-3, the fan.
6: The 1-0, swinging a drive deep out into right field. Nimmo going back on this one at the wall. He leaps, and Nimmo makes the catch. Brandon Nimmo takes a two-run home run away from Andrew Benintendi. What a play by Nimmo to keep it a 2-0 ball game.
0: Number one.
1: Mariners top the Phillies. Cal Raleigh with three hits in the game. None of the three stay in the yard. Seattle Sports, 7:10 a.m.
7: The 3-1. Swung on. Crossed. Right field. Has he done it again? It is gone! Cal Raleigh, his first three-homer game of his career. He crushes a solo blast. It's not.
1: Mariners get the win. Raleigh with three hits, all three home runs. Also heard the Rangers win over the White Sox, getting that great defensive play. They also got some offense.
6: Well, here's Lankford, and he lifts one high into the air, deep left. And Tanachi going back. He's at the wall, and it is gone. Another rainbow home run for the Rangers for Wyatt, his 15th of the season. It comes with Lopez on board, and the Rangers are up now 11-2.
1: They go on to that 11-2 win. They move into first place in the American League West, having won four of their last five games. 11 runs is the most they've scored in a road game this season. SportsCenter All Night, ESPN Radio. Back to the NFL. Big news on Monday. Deshaun Watson being named the

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1: 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Back to the Diamond. Twins haven't had much success on the road of late, but Monday facing the Athletics.
2: This ball hit high in the air for Kreidler. That ball is clobbered deep into the Sacramento night, headed for the clubhouse and gone. And welcome home, Ryan Kreidler, a moonshot off the top of the clubhouse. It's 3-1 Twins.
1: Twins getting out to the early start midway through the game. Fifth inning, they go on with 9-6 win. It's a three-run win. Treasure Island Baseball Network Twins snapping a five-game road losing streak had been tied for their second longest this season. Nationals pulling away from the Rockies.
3: The 1-2, swing a long drive right field for Lyle. Back Moniak to the wall, and it is long gone. Up into the second deck, below the scoreboard, a three-run homer for Dalen Lyle. Nationals lead it 13-3.
1: 13-3 would be the final. Nationals Radio Network with the call as Washington snaps a four-game losing streak. Their 17th game this season where they've scored double digits. Most they've had in a season since 2019. They had 20 games that season. They have 17 this season as they beat Colorado, which suffers a seventh consecutive loss.
0: SportsCenter All Night. Number four.
1: Giants with a 5-0 shutout of the Reds. 60% of that offense from one swing. KNBR.
4: 2-2 pitch. Swing. There's a shot deep into right center field, into Triples Alley. Way back there. Adios! Pelota! To the deepest part of the ballpark. Right next to the 415 side. A three-run homer. For Rafael Devers.
0: Number three.
1: Red Sox win in Miami. A fourth straight come-from-behind win. WEEI.
5: It is ripped into right field. That's extra bases for Siegler. White runs so well. He's around second. He is going to be waved home. Tony Seagull puts the Red Sox ahead with an RBI triple. It is 3-2 in the ninth.
0: Number two.
1: Rangers pound the White Sox in Chicago, but it wasn't just offense for Texas. 105-3, the fan.
6: The 1-0. Swing and a drive deep out into right field. Nimmo going back on this one. At the wall, he leaps, and Nimmo makes the catch. Brandon Nimmo takes a two-run home run away from Andrew Benintendi. What a play by Nimmo to keep it a 2-0 ball game.
0: Number one.
1: Mariners top the Phillies. Cal Raleigh with three hits in the game. None of the three stay in the yard. Seattle Sports, 7:10 a.m.
7: The 3-1. Swung on. Crossed. Right field. Has he done it again? It is gone! Cal Raleigh, his first three-homer game of his career. He crushes a solo blast. It's not.
1: Get the win. Raleigh with three hits, all three home runs. Also heard the Rangers win over the White Sox, getting that great defensive play. They also got some offense.
6: Well, here's Lankford, and he lifts one high into the air, deep left. And Tanachi going back. He's at the wall, and it is gone. Another rainbow home run for the Rangers for Wyatt, his 15th of the season. It comes with Lopez on board, and the Rangers are up now 11-2.
1: They go on to that 11-2 win. They move into first place in the American League West, having won four of their last five games. 11 runs is the most they've scored in a road game this season. SportsCenter All Night, ESPN Radio. Back to the NFL. Big news on Monday. Deshaun Watson being named the starter in Cleveland. That's for week one. Then we have others coming back to practice. Christian McCaffrey. Malik Nabers for the Giants. His coach, John Harbaugh.
8: Yeah, I just don't want to, like, make any kind of statements like that. I think it's reasonable to assume that. You know, those are all kind of things that you can assume. It's just based on watching the guy practice. But, you know, I know the only thing I know more than you guys know is that what the docs and the trainers tell me as far as his rehab. So, and that's doing well. He's doing really well with that. He's strong. He's in a good place.

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2: This is Todd Archer with the Cowboys. Can the Dallas defense be better than it was in 2025? The easy answer is yes, because it would be impossible for it to be worse. But the defense has been revamped in both personnel and scheme by new coordinator Christian Parker. There are potentially up to 14 new contributors from last year's opening day. Quinnen Williams and Kenny Clark have had their first full offseason with the Cowboys. They added pass rushers Rashawn Gary and Von Miller. They made moves in free agency with safety Jalen Thompson and corner Kobe Durant. And they added through the draft, notably with Caleb Downs with the number 11 overall pick. The questions still need to be answered when the games are real, but there is real optimism regarding the Cowboys' defense in 2026.
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3: 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Fantasy is easy, fun, and free to play. Play in a private league with your friends or join a public league and be matched with other fans. This year, we've added knockout leagues where each week the lowest scoring team is eliminated until only one team is left standing. Alongside Courtney Cronin, I'm Michelle Smallman. And Courtney, the Dallas Cowboys and their chances to win a Super Bowl were considered fantasy for a long time. They haven't even been to the conference championship game in 30 years. Last year, they went 7-9-1. They were second in the NFC East, and they did not make the playoffs. But as we heard there from Todd Archer, who covers the Cowboys for us, it wasn't the offense that was the issue last year. They had 26.6 point per game last season, which was fifth in the NFL. It was the defense that was the issue. They allowed 30.1 points per game, which was the last in the NFL. As Todd Archer said, can they improve the defense? It's impossible for them to get worse. They went out there and added some key acquisition to that side of the ball, and they're bringing in Christian Parker. He replaces Matt Eberflus as the DC, formerly the Eagles DB coach. So, Courtney, when you look at the Dallas Cowboys, you take into account what they were last year and the improvements that they've made this offseason. What do you think that their projection is in the 2026 NFL season?
4: Playoffs, number one.
3: Okay.
4: That's a low bar that speaks to better than a 7-9-1 record like they had last year. Playoffs, wild card team, playoff win.
3: Ooh.
4: A step further. I don't know if they are a Super Bowl favorite, but they should be contending at least for a division title. The NFC, as we have talked about, with every team that we consider a favorite, let's say the top six, top seven teams, you can poke holes in just about everybody's roster except the Los Angeles Rams.
3: Right.
4: Including the Dallas Cowboys. We need to see this defense in action to know how much better it's going to be than it was last year. But there are a couple clues along the way that lead me to believe the awful scheme, the awful play, the awful coaching on that side of the ball will be a vastly different story this year. You have somebody in Christian Parker who is like renowned for what he did in Philadelphia with their defensive backs. That has been the focus here in Dallas. Any player that you hear from in training camp will talk, like CeeDee Lamb being one of them. He said, like, the formula to win, have a really good offense, we have a really good DC, and we've got playmakers on that side of the ball. You've got your top receiver seeing the vision, and that leads me to believe it's going to work out a lot different because, frankly, it cannot be worse. They used to have a scheme that relied on, it is very antiquated. They wanted to win against opposing quarterbacks with four down linemen on the majority of snaps. That doesn't work unless you have a Myles Garrett type in the defense. That wasn't the case last year. Now you've got a whole new defensive line in a lot of respects. The Rashawn Gary acquisition that they had this offseason. So of course, Kenny Clark's down there. That happened last year. But Quinnen Williams just got the bag. He got paid. That was a move that was made at the trade deadline last year to set yourself up for success this year. So I'm thrilled with what we've seen so far because this offense can carry you. The defense can let you down. That has been the story in Dallas for the last couple of years. Now you have a defense that can hold its weight and carry the offense in the moments that it needs to. That should be a recipe for 10-11 win season. I don't think that's far-fetched with the Dallas Cowboys at all.
3: Well, you said you don't know if they're Super Bowl favorites. They certainly think they are. We had their head coach, Brian Schottenheimer, on a podcast that said, hey, Super Bowl is Valentine's Day, February 14th. Mm-hmm. We expect to be there. And he didn't mean in a suite. As a brand deal or something. He thinks that the Dallas Cowboys have what it takes to be playing in the Super Bowl on Valentine's Day, which we have here at ESPN. Dak Prescott also acknowledged that he feels different about this team and some of the moves that they made this offseason. Jerry Jones has him thinking that this is capable. He also is talking about Gotti, that this offense could be the greatest offense there is, which I hate that acronym. That just feels like we're doing a little too much. The Gotti, the greatest offense there is. I appreciate the sentiment, Courtney. I don't think that it rolls off the tongue nicely, but we'll talk about that later. But they're hyping themselves up. They believe in themselves. Do we think that this hype is legit?
4: I do. I've bought into this more and more. And it wasn't just Dak Prescott wearing the Cowboys Super Bowl shirt, manifesting a Super Bowl, and what Brian Schottenheimer said. Because we'd crucify them if they said anything other than we expect to be a Super Bowl contender this year. We would say that's loser mentality to say, oh, we just want to make the playoffs. We just want to be better. Because you have too much talent to just want to be better. I believe the hype here. I believe that it's more wide open in the NFC than it might present itself because it's the Rams, and then there's a chunk of about five or six teams, the Eagles in their own division, the Dallas Cowboys, the Lions, the Packers, the Bears, the Bucks. Mm-hmm. I just gave you six right there. You can poke holes in every single team here about the questions that are around this team. Will this defense be good in Dallas? Will the Eagles offense be able to bounce back from where it was a year ago with a new play caller and Sean Mannion? Will the Bears regress because they won all those games by one score? There's questions on every team, but the setup in Dallas to finally fix the biggest issues you've had, which has not been on the offensive side of the ball. When Dak Prescott's at his best, he's a top three quarterback and he's in the MVP mix throughout the season. We know all those things can be replicated this year because he's shown you he can do it consistently. The defensive side of the ball and how many resources they poured into this. They said, okay, we get it. It's awful. It's the worst unit. It's historically bad, which they were last year. They went out and actively took steps at the middle of last season to start fixing it for this season. So how can I not buy into the hype around that when I know that there have been tangible efforts, not just talk, but tangible efforts to make something better?
3: Is Jason McCourty buying the hype around the Dallas Cowboys? We will ask our ESPN NFL analyst next as he joins us on Unsportsmanlike, presented by Progressive Insurance.
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2: First up, as always, from Adam Schefter here on Unsportsmanlike, and it's time for the Adam Schefter Topic Draft. Normally, I go first, but I'm going to extend that to Courtney Cronin today. Oh, Courtney, you have the first pick in the draft.
3: I was expecting the first pick to come from all of the news that Cleveland gave us yesterday, so I'm going to surprise you here. Probably.
2: Okay.
3: The number one pick for me in the Adam Schefter topic draft is about another quarterback competition that there is a real chance, even with 2 weeks to go into the regular season, Michael Penix Jr. in Atlanta, who has been cleared for team drills as of yesterday, could very well make up enough ground to become the starter over Tua week one.
2: Interesting.
3: I was a little further down the list of questions that were asked, but that's a real bombshell in the sense that you've had Tua in camp since the end of July as Michael Penix Jr. has been recovering from this ACL tear. He was QB1 at the time that that happened. I think it speaks more to what they haven't seen from Tua, a consistency factor there that he lacks, that even with only a couple weeks, 10, 11 days of practice, Michael Penix Jr. might be that much better than Tua, the quarterback they brought in on a one-year basis this offseason to go regain his job when most of us thought that week two maybe in the very least would be Tua until Penix could get back.
2: Yeah, it's going to be fascinating to see how that one shakes out. My pick, the next pick, is kind of in that same vein, Courtney. We're talking quarterbacks and we're talking competition. Of course, I'm going to go with Deshaun Watson and the Cleveland Browns, him being named QB1. Specifically what Adam said about this being trending this way for some time. Because it's just like what you said with Tua. It's more about what they haven't seen from Tua than Michael Penix, because he just got cleared to come back and participate. So the fact that he even has an opportunity, that decision is informed by what you've seen or what you've not seen from his competition, in this case, Tua. Kind of similar to me with Deshaun Watson. The fact that he's even on the board and had the opportunity to be named QB1 yesterday tells me what the Browns thought about Shador Sanders. And the fact that Adam shared with us, as Kimberly A. Martin did yesterday, the fact that it's been trending this way for a long time says something to me.
3: Does it say dysfunction, or does it say things that are more aligned to the rest of the quarterbacks in this roster aren't good enough?
2: Yes. Yes to both. I think, obviously, the financials here are a huge contributing factor. I think ego is a huge contributing factor. This organization really doubled and tripled down on Deshaun Watson. And at least from where I sit, part of it seems like it's because they want some sort of ROI or some sort of confirmation bias that they did the right thing. Maybe they have some big master plan that we are unaware of, and they're just taking the public lumps right now with this decision, assuming that as things unfold, it's going to work out in their favor and things will be revealed, and maybe we'll say it's a smarter decision. I don't see it that way, but simultaneously, if Shador Sanders was clear-cut the best option here, they would have gone with him. They could not go with him. So that tells you something about him as well.
3: And I get to make a third pick here, right?
2: Vegas East, does she get to make a third pick?
4: No, and I don't know why she thought she did.
5: Yeah, what?
3: I always ask this question.
4: And it's always no. It's our turn.
3: It's your turn.
4: I want to go with a summation of some things Adam said, and I think people are starting to catch up to, which is that the San Francisco 49ers are an absolute bleep show of an organization. Their head coach got in a car accident that they completely mismanaged the messaging of and lied about for seemingly no reason, and then, you know, tried to get in front of the fact that they were upfront about it the whole time. Their owner's involved in prostitution. They still have Brandon Ayuk under contract. They have a substation that's electrically shocking all their players and injuring them every single chance that they get. This is like they're still winning kind of every year. They were 12-5 last year, and they killed the Eagles in the playoffs. This organization is a mess with a capital M. Like, I don't know. And there hasn't even been a game played. And they're five different stories this offseason.
3: Yeah, like Brandon Ayuk feels like such a long time ago where he was
4: still on the team.
3: And he was saying, hey, GM, get off my property.
2: Yeah.
3: Don't roll up here unannounced. Adam saying that the league has no choice but to punish Jed York because he embarrassed the Shield. Like, 31 other owners and ownership groups are going to look at this and say, throw the book at them. I don't know what they're going to do, but they're going to have to do something here after what happened over the weekend where he was charged with prostitution charges for being in a trailer park in Ohio, a part of a sting, reportedly. But it's a mess for an organization that has been, for the better part of its history, the model of stability. It's a weird thing that the 49ers have just continuously gotten themselves into headlines for the wrong things this offseason.
2: Yeah, and it's been in quick succession of one another, yeah. as Cam just outlined. Cam, question for you, because they have had a lot of messy situations this offseason. If they continue and the status quo is that they win double-digit games, get to the playoffs in spite of that, what does that tell you about the organization?
4: They should keep having messy headlines because it's working. Maybe they thrive in the chaos.
3: Well, tell that to the Browns. They have messy situations and they don't thrive in anything. One thing I wanted to say, though, on Michelle's point, since I'm not allowed to pick a third or a second one for me, I'll never understand this draft process, but...
4: Everyone gets one pick. It's pretty simple.
3: I know. I just... In the NFL, you get more than one pick, especially... You know, most teams.
2: Well, did you make a pre-draft trade that we're unaware of?
3: No, I'm not going to lie about it.
5: See,
3: but
5: real quick, you need to pull in Evan Cohen. He does one pick, but there's three things in that one
2: pick.
5: Yes,
2: he does.
3: See, I was trying to be fair to the process and not take up all of the topics, because there are some good ones there, including, this falls under Michelle's. Did you catch what Schefter said when we were talking, like, how long are we talking about Deshaun Watson being the starter in Cleveland? And he said, you know, it was like he asked himself a question, then he answered it. Like, could Deshaun have a long-term future in Cleveland? I don't think anyone does. Are we talking front office? Are we talking a short leash for this coaching staff? Are we talking Shador Sanders? By that admission right there, or that reporting, or his thoughts on the whole situation in Cleveland makes me think, huh. Might this be a very quick experiment with this coaching staff? Could this front office that brought in Deshaun Watson, that drafted the two quarterbacks that are on the roster, one of which we don't even talk about in Dylan Gabriel, could they be on borrowed time? Which is would seem obvious, but the way that Schefter phrased that in, it's not just Deshaun Watson who isn't going to be here for a while, I thought was very interesting.
2: Are you thinking immediately that Todd Monken could be one and done as head coach of the Cleveland Browns?
3: By that logic would make me think it. I don't think it's fair by any means, but makes me think it.
2: It's definitely not off the board. We'll put it that way. It's not off the board, even though he is only able to work with the hand that he was dealt, and it's a pretty tough one. I could see it. I could absolutely see it, which would be unfair. Well, coming up next, it's all the small things, and we're going to talk to you about the Cleveland Browns. What makes the Browns the Browns? That's next here on Unsportsmanlike.
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0: coach responded to these rumors.
1: Any bowl game playoff system, obviously, you're going to up security. I'm not sure that there was a hiring process of here we go with the FBI. I do think we probably have a current player whose dad just so happens to work for the FBI that lives in town, that from that standpoint, there was no measure to go, oh my gosh, here it come in from that standpoint. But no, obviously, anytime you get in that playoff system and you had guys from this building go to other places, you want to make sure it's secure for your players. Nothing from our standpoint, but the video access and everything else and all those things that you're doing regardless where you're at. I mean, that's no different when, you know, in the semis and the quarters, regardless where you're at for the hotels that you're staying in. Like, you've got to up the security. People are in and out, and you're sweeping trash cans. I mean, that's been done for the history of ball. So, no, there was no hiring process of, hey, let's get the FBI in here. Holy cow. Let's start looking around. No, it wasn't anything like that.
2: Are we buying it?
0: Well, yeah, no, he's specifically saying they didn't hire the FBI.
2: But they're using FBI resources to sweep their football facility, thinking that Lane Kiffin had it bugged. Are you kidding me? This is what we're doing? This is what we're spending government resources on?
3: I mean, if somebody were to have it bugged,
2: my goodness,
3: I think Lane would be the number one pick, right?
2: You guys, this is...
4: I'm not that mad at it.
2: This is prime example of another case of football man paranoia at its finest.
4: I, too, would be paranoid.
2: Unbelievable. Unbelievable.
5: Can we have another example of football man paranoia, if there are so many?
2: Go to the NFL. Every building thinks they're under attack every single day and are saying, batten down the hatches.
5: Well, Belichick opened the floodgates.
4: Spygate. It's a real thing.
2: Football man paranoia. It lives on in every form, from the NFL to college football.
4: But wouldn't you rather know? If somebody with the FBI is like, I'm going to sweep the room for bugs, wouldn't you rather know? We got the all clear. Everything's good.
2: Sure.
4: You talk about football paranoia. I would be paranoid too if I was a college football head coach or an NFL head coach. Of course you want to know what I've got going on.
2: Sweep them out of there.
4: Or it's sportsmanlike on ESPN Radio.
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9: Deshaun Watson, named the starting quarterback of the Cleveland Browns.
10: Deshaun is going to start against Jacksonville. Took in the full body of work and ultimately felt like Deshaun gave us the best chance to move the ball and score points.
11: This is what I've been working for 2 years, is to be able to show that capable of being a starter for one of the 32 organizations in this league.
12: I'm not saying it makes sense. I'm not saying this is what I would do, but I am not surprised, as other people are, that Deshaun is the guy.
13: I am shocked. I feel awful for the

0: years ago. I mean, this that playoff game just leaves a horrible, horrible taste in your mouth. Just don't turn the ball over as much. But we know it's a defensive-led team, best defense in the NFL. But offensively, now you have another weapon. Hopefully C.J. Stroud reverts back to what he was a couple of years ago. And this team should be the favorite to come out of the AFC.
1: Wow. All right. 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
12: So, JPP, tell us what happened.
13: So, 4th of July, I lit up a firework, thought I could throw it away real quick, and in a split second, blew off my whole hands. 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On the way to the hospital, all I could do is think about my son and was I going to make it. Now I'm just truly, truly blessed to be alive. Now when I look at fireworks, I think about the safety.
12: So let's tackle firework safety together.
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13: To the fireworks professionals. 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
14: What's up? This is Warren G, you know what I'm saying? 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Before you drink, make sure that you got somebody that can drive your butt home so you won't crash or get pulled over and get a DUI. So go ahead and follow the rules, and everything will be cool. And don't be no fools. Peace, baby, Warren G.
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We begin, and what a busy afternoon it's already been. We've already been on the air 1 hour, but that hasn't stopped the news from pouring in, and we'll update you throughout the afternoon and evening. It started last night with this statement from the Southeastern Conference, following a video conference of the league's presidents and chancellors.

0: We're back, and Robert has returned. Robert, our good friend from out in Iowa. Hello, Robert.
1: How are you, buddy?
0: We're doing great.
1: Okay. Number one, would you tell me if Mac, M-A-C-K from Alabama, is he going to stay in Alabama football or not?
0: I think so. I think so, Robert.
1: Is he going to be the linebacker or what?
0: Yeah, I mean, I think, I'll double check this, but I hear pretty good things.
1: Yeah, me too. Do you mind if I can sing a song by Dolly Parton, Jolene?
0: That was probably considered her greatest hit. So yeah, you're welcome to sing a couple of bars.
1: Okay. I'm gonna send you a song like this. Don't lean. Oh my baby, you please don't take my man.
0: Robert, that was absolutely fabulous. Listen, you be well. Give your best to your mom and dad, and I hope to see you one of these days very, very soon. Let's check in with Trey in Tuscaloosa. Hello, Trey.
2: Hey, Paul. Daryl calls in this show acting like he's been watching the Little League. Paul, I can tell you he hadn't been watching. All he saw was the highlight, because he would have known that they started at 2 o'clock today, and if he had been watching it, if he knew anything about the Little League, he would have known that these players are on a pitch count, and they have said that this girl cannot start again for at least 4 days, which is going to be Saturday in the championship game. But, Paul, about a week ago when this team started playing in the regionals, which is in Georgia where Daryl lives, I told people that they should watch this team in this picture, and you had a caller calling in.
0: I remember you called in right here. I remember it well.
2: Yeah, and you had a caller call in and kind of made a joke about me saying something. But, Paul, I want to get your opinion on these players. And this is my opinion on these players coming, wanting to come back. And this is being a player and a coach. Paul, I think it's one of the most disgusting things I've ever seen, because when one of these players come back, that means you're going to have to cut somebody. Am I not right?
0: You're 100% correct. Someone will be taken off that field when these guys show up.
2: So, Paul, where's your responsibility? You're going to have somebody who's probably been there since spring and March, has made it all the way through the last week of the season. He might not be a starter, but you're going to have somebody come in from the NFL because he failed, and this kid has made the roster, and then you're going to end up cutting him. I just think that shows lack of character, and I don't like it. And any coach that would do that to a player that has been there, especially since spring, I don't care how good they are or not, Paul. You've got to show as a coach some kind of character and just say, no, we're not accepting anybody from the NFL that has already went out and played. I think it's wrong, and I think it's disgusting. But anyway, Paul, thank you for taking my call. I'd like to get your opinion on that when I hang up.
0: Yeah, listen, you're right, and that's part, and that's a big part. If LSU, let's say they lose a game, a first game, and what if that player makes a mistake because he doesn't know the snap count, he doesn't know the signals, he doesn't know anything, and the biggest concern I think is upsetting the chemistry on the team. These guys have been together all summer. This isn't the old days when you get X number of days. These guys do not leave. They do not go home.
2: Some of them, in this instance, they had the spring football game, and a lot of those kids are probably not going to play. They're second or third string, but it don't matter. They have put their time in since March.
0: No. I mean, Trey, I know somebody. I'm not going to get too deep into it, but whose kid was a walk on at one of these SEC schools, and he's going somewhere else right now because they don't want him. I mean, I don't need to tell you how hard a walk-on works and how little respect they get, and now they're all gone. I realize that the rules have changed and they classify them differently, but that's a big part of this. Hey, thanks for the call. Really great point. We have to go to a break.
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1: Hello?
2: Hello?
1: Yes? Hello?
2: Yes.
1: Hello?
2: Yes. Yes. 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
1: Yeah, it's a small room. $300.
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Second Oath, the show is live, and it has been a busy one. A day we thought the only story would be Lane Kiffin and what is happening in college football. We learned otherwise. Dolly Parton has passed away. If you're just getting off work in your car or walking in your house, it has been a story that has literally left the nation standing still. It was August 16th, 1977, just a week ago and 49 years, when a similar story happened, when Elvis Presley died. But this one today is certainly rivaling that, and we have had reaction from literally everyone today. The cable networks have not talked about another story. There almost doesn't seem to be anything else happening. I realize there is. We have talked about plenty, and there are very important stories going on. But I just wanted to make sure that those of you who are joining us late were aware of

0: And we are back. Another bizarre day in college athletics. So we're continuing taking your phone calls, more updates. Pat Forty joining us shortly, eager to hear what he has to say. Laurie is up next in Mississippi. Good afternoon.
1: Yes. First thing is, as usual, our SEC commissioner cannot make a decision, and these transfers shouldn't be allowed to come back. But as usual, he can't make a decision when it matters. The next thing I wanted to say is that why is LSU always being treated as a stepchild on the SEC network? That's it.
0: Well, thank you for the two piercingly great questions there. Thank you. You have a wonderful day. John is up next in St. Louis.
2: Good afternoon, Paul. How are you
0: John,
2: today, young man?
0: We're doing great. Thank you for asking.
2: Yeah, Paul, I have never really heard a straight story this preseason from Mr. AJ about his football team, so I'd appreciate it, AJ, from Pell City, Bama, if you could tell us what the expectation level is of your sorry university down there. You're getting lots of hype, getting lots of press. But as we always knew, Paul, that program are a bunch of losers. And the biggest loser is the guy in Pell City, AJ. You're an embarrassment. And AJ, please don't call into the show again. Over and out.
0: Apparently the Lipitor did not... was not available at the pharmacy today. Let's check in with Swamp Dog next.
3: Good afternoon, Paul. Thanks for taking my call. I got a couple things I want to talk to you about. One of them is about Dolly Parton, what an icon she is. And I actually had the opportunity to meet her one time. And I was working, I work in the fried chicken business, and I was sent to classes for restaurant management in Nashville, Tennessee.
0: Yes, sir.
3: And I was working in Nashville, and I had one of the things I had to do was work in the store and learn the company procedures and everything, you know, corporate thing. And I was working at the drive-thru with the cashier, and a car comes up, and Dolly Parton is sitting in the car.
0: Oh my goodness!
3: On the passenger side, yeah. And the girl said, "That's Dolly Parton out there." And I looked over and I said, "Hello, Miss Parton." She said, "Hello," and I got to hand her food. And, wow, that was just a...
0: Swamp Dog, remind me again where you worked and what you served her.
3: I worked at it was called Famous Recipe Fried Chicken.
0: Okay, I do remember.
3: Yeah, Famous Recipe. And one of the training stores that was... I had to go to Nashville to take a class. It was like a 8 or 10 day class that I had to take. But one of the things I had to do was work in the store. And
0: right.
3: When I got to work in the store, that happened while I was there. And I just couldn't believe it. You know, she, what an icon she is, you know. And I said, man, this is something that's special here. And let me tell you something else about her, too, real quick.
0: Okay.
3: You know, her song, "I Will Always Love You," Elvis Presley wanted to get by that song from
0: her. Oh, really? Oh, really?
3: Yeah. Yeah, and she found out from Colonel Parker that if Elvis does a song like that, he owns the rights to it if he does it. She told him no. And Whitney Houston did it. We know that. But
0: but Whitney Houston did it. She did it. I mean, Elvis died in 77. Whitney Houston didn't do that song to what, 90? Wasn't that song for a movie?
3: I think it was. Yeah, I believe it was.
0: I thought it was the one with Kevin Costner.
3: Oh, yeah, the Bodyguard or something like that, I think it was. Yeah. Yeah. Yeah. But she told it, how many people tell Elvis, no, thank you?
0: She did the song in 74. Yeah, I mean, I have a couple of friends in country music, and actually Randy Owen told me that story one time. I think it was... Feel So Right or one of his biggest hits, Swamp Dogg. And he told me that he got a call from Conway Twitty. And Conway said, I hear you got a new song coming out. I think that'd be a number one hit for old Conway. And Randy said, you're not getting it, Conway. I love you, but thanks for the call. And, you know, and of course, it was one of Alabama's biggest hits ever. Billy D is up next.
4: Hey, Paul. I'm so sorry to hear about Dolly Parton. My daughter worships her. And down here in Mobile, I know a lot of other people don't know this, but in Mobile, there's a bridge that goes north. And as it goes north, there's a big area where it has to loop over. And that bridge has been known since like the early 80s as the Dolly Parton Bridge.
0: Wow.
4: Obvious. Yeah, it's great. And so I hope somebody puts a plaque on it or something like that. But Paul, the reason I really called in was, and I know this might be out of your wheelhouse, a Little League World Series. Do you follow any of that?
0: Yeah, I mean, I'm watching it right now.
4: Absolutely. All right, so what is the team from Alabama that just keeps on keeping on like the...
0: They're Phoenix City. They're from Phoenix City. I believe they may have won today. Anyway, hey, thanks for the call. We have to go to a guest. I believe they have won the game against Washington, so they'll keep going. They were in the elimination round, but they are on a roll and they'll continue on and play, I think, Thursday. Quick break. Pat Forty joining us next.
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9: 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Is Joey home?
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0: got one more hour to go. We appreciate you being here. Busy, busy day. Still waiting for word from the SEC. It's been another day of controversy in college football and a day of mourning around the world for the loss of Dolly Parton, who passed away today at the age of 80. Let's get back to the calls here. And AJ is up next in Atlanta.
1: Hello, Paul. Well, I am a Feinbaum supporter. Not going to ask how you're doing today, because you've already stated 20-plus times you're doing great. The passing of Ms. Parton is definitely sad, disturbing to me. We need more of her in our world. She's a true icon and a person of unbelievable character and goodwill. I called in a few weeks ago for the first time. We discussed the absurdity of having the SEC days down in Tampa. We discussed that. You agreed. But you just summed it all up when you said the rivalries is not the Oklahoma and Texas. They're not the Michigan, Ohio State. They're not even the Alabama Auburns anymore. It's the Big Ten and the SEC. So, you know, we just need to get it resolved. No other games really mean anything anymore. And let me clarify too, Paul, if I could please. This is AJ from Atlanta, not from Pell City, Alabama. So that John from Missouri gets that, okay? I bleed crimson, and I'm an SEC believer. And I would just take this opportunity. I just hope you appreciate what I have to say, and you listening to me. I've got a little bit to say here. I don't want to be too long-winded, but I do have some things to share.

0: I came up with this idea after listening to the show for a long time and now realizing there's such a huge competition between the Big Ten and the SEC, like you just stated. I'd like to throw this idea out. My goal is to getting to the end result, because I'm a resolutionist, of the schedules and overall competitiveness and the SEC and the Big Ten. That would be awesome for college football. They'd be awesome for the SEC Network, ESPN, ABC, and I think CBS now covers the Big Ten, if I'm not mistaken.
1: Yes, correct. You are correct.
0: They used to cover the SEC, but they lost that contract. So, you know, as you know, Paul, the SEC and the Big Ten kind of rule on the football scene. Maybe the Big 12 with Texas Tech at this point. But actually in other sports as well, with the exception of maybe the ACC in basketball with the SEC-ACC Challenge, and I think the Big Ten does something with another conference. Kind of like, you know, the Big Ten-SEC Challenge on this, what I'm getting ready to throw out, but solely not based on one game, but the entire season. So with all the back and forth between the SEC and the Big Ten, I'm trying to see, you know, hey, let's figure out the better conference and the challenges in their schedules. So why not do something unique? How about an agreement with the SEC and the Big Ten? Go something like this. Both conferences are really good in their sport. So let's just take it as an example. Now, again, this is just an example, and this is this year. So clearly it would never work this year. But, you know, maybe take one school from each conference to play the other school's regular season schedule. But
1: Hey, AJ, listen, I apologize for interrupting. I have to, though. The issue here is these two cannot agree on important subjects like the CFP, which is paramount. They will never agree on something like this. I mean, it's a novel idea. The operative word there being novel. Dwayne is up next. Hey, Dwayne, go right ahead.
2: Hey, I'm all show right now. I'm on my rig right now working. Hey, AJ, y'all about to get beat down. Y'all about to get beat in real Death Valley. AJ, hey, stop all that. All that bull. Hey, Paul Farmer, you should have been got AJ off the phone. Thought all that nonsense. He know they gonna lose. AJ know they gonna lose first game in Baton Rouge. Hey, you too, Paul Farmer. Hey, I'm taking all bets to all y'all suckers out there. You know what I'm saying? Y'all want my phone number? Paul Farmer, get my phone number to him. 985-316-9800.
1: Johnny B is up next.
3: You got to give me those last two numbers. You got to give them to me.
1: I will sell them tonight online at the after hours.
3: Woo! What a day. What a day. You know, Summerall summed up a whole lot of this. You know, every day you wake up, if you're a coach, if you're an administrator, whatever, something new is coming down the pipeline. I mean, you brought up betting earlier. Imagine if you've already made a bet on a team to win the SEC or win this at. And then now our judge makes a ruling, and hey, pro players are going to come join LSU. You know, how's all that going to work? And I mean, it's a billion-dollar industry. It's crazy as all get out, but it's kind of like the whole, you know, every day we wake up in America, we got a new name for something, a new rule for something. It's pretty bizarre, but I had a couple of the shows, some things reminded me of Ron Burgundy. And one of them happened to Sankey, but the other one is used to when you're on hold, it would, whatever you were hearing as a commercial, but now then it's this jazz flute. And I can see Ron Burgundy busting out under the kitchen table here playing jazz flute any minute. And then, you know, Sankey, I can just see him reading all this stuff off some teleprompter, and then they snuck that last thing in on him, and he's like, what the hell did I just say? But some kind of clarity has to come about. And you would think, I thought for a long time Sankey had the upper hand on Petiti. But it's been brought up multiple times. Even you said it. They've won more championships, and they appear to be making definitive statements. And I'm kind of just baffled by Sankey with all the fluff. Have you seen that? I mean, it used to. It was the opposite. Have you noticed that though?
1: Well, first of all, I mean, Johnny, things do go in cycles, and the biggest thing is what's on the field, and I think there is a trickle-down effect. You know it from just life. We look at people differently when they're here versus here, and the thing that bugs me the most is when the league tries to marginalize the end result by saying, hey, but we have more players taken in the NFL draft, or hey, you know, we're better top to bottom. That doesn't matter. People care about championship. Now, this is a different story. The SEC has always excelled in being at the vanguard of everything. And by the end of the day, I think they will be on the same level, but this has been a very long day if you're an SEC fan.
3: Yeah, and to me, I always thought if there was anything going to ever happen, you know, we've talked about the fantasy of a separation thing to solve all this legal matters, but he's waited about 2 years too late to me. Our clout seems to have gone down, and it, you know, I'd have never thought this coming from him, but I appreciate you taking my call, Paul.
1: Thank
3: and you have a good day.
1: Yeah, you know, and the SEC likes to say, yeah, we may not have won the championship, but more people watch this. Like, that's great. You make good television deals and the deals with the company that we're affiliated with, but the trophy at the end of the year matters most, and there is an open war right now on the SEC from a lot of influence peddlers in this medium. Let's go to an up and coming influence peddler, and that is Bash in Boulder, or wherever he lives these days.
4: That is one of the most fluff pieces you've ever had. That goes right into what John was talking about yesterday, Paul. Thank you for that. But this is a sad day, nonetheless, that since you're a Tennessee native, Dolly Parton passing away, it's a very sad day, Paul. But I will say this, and I know this is going to piss a lot of Alabama fans off, but I told you yesterday, Paul, that we're going to go 10-2 and make the playoffs this year, and that between that Georgia to LSU stretch, we're going to lose two games. I haven't figured out the second loss, but today, Paul, I figured out what one of those losses is going to be. There's no way Alabama is going to roll into Knoxville and beat the Tennessee Volunteers in Neyland Stadium with the spirit and the presence of Dolly Parton just roaming around the entire field, Paul. No way.
1: Yeah, I mean, that's one of the games I see Alabama losing, too. And I said that before Dolly.
4: Yes, yes, yes, and now even more so. But answer this for me, Paul, since we know the most important road game on the schedule for Kalen DeBoer is the LSU game. The matchup between the guy Alabama called against the guy Alabama didn't call. But to me, Paul, which one of these other two games is the most important that Kalen DeBoer has to win? The game that we just talked about in Knoxville, or the one in the same state but different city in Nashville?
1: Oh, I mean, the Nashville game doesn't concern me, and I don't want to be the guy, but that will not be an issue. The LSU game is interesting for this reason, Bash. I mean, if Lane Kiffin can keep that locker room together until that game, he might be a candidate for SEC Coach of the Year, but that is his challenge. And LSU in Baton Rouge has never been a problem for Alabama. But a lot of it involves psyche. That LSU team is either going to be rolling into that game where I do see them winning, or they're going to be limping toward the end. And that locker room will be barren by the end of the year with all these guys looking for other deals.
4: You're right, Paul, but I will remind you that the man that's suing everybody, Jaden Daniels, and the guy that you hate and remember for interviewing every Monday for 3 years, Brian Kelly, they did in their first year, they got it done and beat Alabama in Baton Rouge. So I will say this to you, Paul. You probably said the same thing 2 years ago, but for me as a traumatized Alabama fan at this point, I am going to hate going into Nashville every year now. As long as Vanderbilt has Clark Lee and they're a competitive team in the SEC, Paul, that game, that city, is the most terrifying thing on the schedule.
1: I understand, but I'm going to say this, Bash, and let you go. That would be the easiest SEC game of the year for the Crimson Tide. We'll leave it there. Quick break. More to come right after this. No, that could be a tough game. We'll be right back.
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1: Roll Tide, roll, Paul Feinbaum. Hey, brother, I'm sorry I couldn't get there. Went to Sheffield yesterday to get an MRI done.
0: Got oh, really?
1: There, machine malfunction, so I had to go to a different place in Muscle Shoals today, which just down the street from Sheffield, as you know.
0: I know it's none of my business, but what are you checking?
1: It's my right foot.
0: Oh, okay.
1: I haven't had a
0: neuro scan.
1: No. Well, I mean, no, some of it is, but they're just looking at the bones and the nerves because, you know, I shattered a lot of nerves down there when I had my accident. First image I'm going to have of it in 14 years, so I'm kind of looking forward to
0: good
1: seeing
0: deal.
1: If they could do anything about it now. But, Paul, you know, every AJ that calls in, it seems like they're living in la-la land, Paul, fantasy land. I mean, this guy from Atlanta, I liked AJ better, the one from Pell City better than that one, because at least he ain't calling up make-believe stuff. He just got that, you know, Auburn, you know, embedded in him, Paul. But you know what? And Bash, come on, Bash, Alabama ain't getting beat by nobody this year. And I'm glad we got Keelon Russell back, Paul. But, you know, we got an adequate backup, too. I think they're both going to get thrown in the fire a little bit. But, you know, but as I was coming back from the show today, Paul, I had the radio on. I was listening to your show. I think your show is what I first heard it on. It was kind of staticky, but about Dolly Parton passing away.
0: Yeah.
1: And I had to pull over for a minute just to, you know, I didn't know. I ain't got no stories like that. I've never met the lady. But she's just one of those type personalities that, you just feel like you know her because you've heard of her, you know, and heard her music. And, oh, she just kept, I mean, she aged gracefully. I mean, she just kept going and going and going. And, I mean, for years. And I remember I seen a show about how she wrote, when she wrote, I Will Always Love You. That's when she was breaking the contract up with Porter Wagner.
0: Porter Wagner, his
1: show. And but Paul, you know, Dolly Parton, man, I'm just gonna say this, Dolly, hey, you're the one, and we're always gonna love you. And you know, just a lot of memories from all of us of her music and the way she lived her life. I don't remember any scandals or anything like that going on in her life. She was just a free loving, loved everybody kind of person. That, you know, from what I could tell. Like I said, I've never around her. But
0: yeah, well, Joe, listen, hey, thank you for the call. Let me. Somebody brought that up, and I double checked it. I Will Always Love You. I mean, she's probably had better songs that, you know, Jolene's more famous maybe for her career. But Tom Parker, Colonel Parker, tried to buy the song, and she was going to let Elvis record it. But Parker wanted half the publishing rights. That song, when Whitney Houston did it in the movie Bodyguard, I believe it sold 40 million records at the time. I don't know if there's ever been anything quite like that in the history of music. Let's check out JD up next. Hello, JD.
2: Oh, this is JD from All Kick Elliott's Ass to the Curb.com. How you doing?
0: Doing great.
2: That was great. That might have been Elliott's best call because it was short. He didn't want to be a Feinbaum caller, so you helped him out with it, huh?
0: That is correct.
2: And Handsome Joe don't need no neurological scan. You know that's a waste of money. Absolutely a waste of money. But, nah, I'm just kidding. I like Handsome Joe. Hey, I just got a question about these pro players coming back into college. What's to stop some third-year player from foregoing his eligibility, going to the draft, and then coming back going forward?
0: Well, I mean, right now, JD, thanks. You might want to check back with me at the end of the day because I don't think it's going to work then. Hey, thanks for the call. John is up next in Louisville.
3: Good evening, Paul, and prayers for the poor phone operator on the rig taking all of those phone calls for Dwayne tonight. Agree?
0: Totally, yes.
3: A nice interview with Pat Forty, who tells it like it is and never mentions words. But, Paul, you got it wrong with John missing his Lipitor meds, which is a statin drug for reducing cholesterol. I prescribed something much stronger like lithium for his bipolar disorder. And
0: yeah, I don't know why I was thinking cholesterol when I said that, but I figured that's the least of his problems right now, don't you think?
3: Agree. So shout out to Big Ten for drawing the line and taking action while the SEC so far has just issued that lukewarm boilerplate video. But Are there any updates coming out of SEC today?
0: No. I mean, and listen, it's not like we're not close to those people. We are. Everybody knows that. It has been, I mean, it's fill in your cliche, but stone cold silent is the only way I would describe it. And I think that tells you the seriousness of the moment. Yeah, they the Big Ten has won the day. I mean, they have gotten all of the columns. Stuart Mandel just wrote one about how the SEC is falling behind, and the Big Ten was out for it. That won't matter by midnight tonight when you wake up tomorrow and you put on ESPN. I'm pretty sure you'll see people like me talking about what the SEC did. If you don't, John, then something terrible is happening in Denmark, okay?
3: Well, my cliche is they need to discover their manhood. And by the way, Paul, why does Sankey need to navigate the SEC realm? The Big 12 commissioner didn't.
0: Well, I mean, there is a difference, John, in the bit. But I mean, go back to Michigan, okay? That was a difficult thing to get across the finish line. This is even more difficult because you've got a chance. You've got a president. The president of LSU would be the guy in the room here, and the AD. And I don't know what they came in with. I mean, that's the challenge for Sankey. You don't want the president of LSU to appear like he really is a rogue actor. You don't want him to be calling the governor for his marching orders. You would hope that there would be some unanimity, but I think ultimately that is the issue. Thank you for the call. Odishe is up next.
4: Hey, Mr. Feinbaum. Thanks for always taking my call. I am heading back from Georgia, where I'm over here working my territory, and I saw the West Georgia University or West Georgia Technical College, and it just reminded me of Jim from Crestwood when he always talk about the water buckets, and it just brought back a memory. My second thing is this whole issue with Greg Sankey basically issuing a blanket statement. Here's the thing, and I learned this word from my twin girls just, you know, fairly recent, is duped, meaning that he got suckered into going to a 9-game schedule. He got suckered into, you know, doing these things where he's not making a statement, but yet would it not benefit him after going to a 9-game conference schedule to want more playoff teams? Because, you know, the SEC is going to beat each other up. But also the fact that he doesn't have anything that he's saying about this whole pro players. I mean, he was, you know, 4 or 5 days with a Bediako. So we're kind of quickly approaching
0: let me say this about Commissioner Sankey. He's been very consistent on this, and primarily with amicus briefs. But the issue isn't, I mean, we know how he feels. The difference is this is the entire league coming together, and everyone has to be heard, and that's what I think is going on right now. I don't know what LSU walked into this meeting with. I promise you, some lawyers in Baton Rouge made a lot of money ratcheting up some billable hours to prepare President Roos for this meeting. We'll take a short break. Back with the final 30 minutes on a busy Tuesday afternoon.
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0: Welcome back in. Final 30 minutes. AJ is up next.
1: Hello, Paul. Can you hear me, Paul?
0: Hey, John.
1: Yeah, Paul, if you could inform this AJ from Atlanta, Paul, that he's committing copyright infringement on my name, Paul, I would appreciate it. Now, hold my coffee, Paul. I don't want to spill it, because I'm going to segue on over here to this curmudgeonous psychopomp from St. Louis, Missouri. You want to know about my program, young man? Let me tell you about my program. They're going to kick your tail, I can promise you that. But I tell you what, young man, John from Missouri, you go over there and you get in that Toyota Tundra, you put you some gasoline in it, and you put that dead program in the back of your truck, and you haul it to its afterlife, because it's dead, young man. You talk about somebody that's an imbecile? Are you kidding me? You need to wake up and smell your own coffee, because I'm going to tell you something. It's just getting started, young man. And I cannot wait for this football season, because I'm going to hear you cry and cry, and you'll be that crybaby that you're always talking about, young man. But let me tell you, you curmudgeonous psychopomp, you're dead to me. Your program's dead to me. And you need to wake up and smell the coffee. Over and out. And more damn Eagle.
0: I don't know why I'm laughing. Cody is up next in Texas. Hello, Cody.
2: Hey, bud. How you doing?
0: We are doing great.
2: Good. So what do you think about, and I'm actually in Martinsville, Missouri. I'm a Texas Longhorn fan. So what do you think about A&M's future after the number one recruiting class they just had?
0: I have been on Texas A&M's future since the day they ended up with Mike Elko versus Mark Stoops. That was a great day in Aggie land, and I think I've said this to him, he's one of the smartest coaches I've ever dealt with. I think he's one of the best. That program still hasn't quite taken that final step up to the top of the flagpole, but I think they're on their way.
2: Okay. Do you think they win a national championship in the next 2 or 3 years?
0: That is a difficult thing to do, to predict. I think they're certainly in a position to do so. I'm not going to boldly predict that, but I think they need to advance in the playoffs next, and I think they're very capable of that. But I think they will be knocking on that door. I feel that confident.
2: Right, sir. Thank you. Have a wonderful night.
0: Thank you very much. Yeah, I mean, it's the easiest thing in the world to say, yeah, but I think A&M, I want to make sure there's no curse at A&M. It seems like something's always happening since the late 30s, but I really do like what they're doing. Let's check out Donnie in South Carolina next. Good afternoon.
3: Hey, Paul, how you doing today, sir?
0: Donnie, we are well. Thank you.
3: Look, it's been a long time since I've talked to you. It was back when Deshaun Watson played for Clemson.
0: That's been a while.
3: Yes, sir, it has. I think I've had about 11 grandkids maybe since then. But
0: you've done better than Deshaun.
3: Yeah, I bet you I did. I had four daughters, and my next to the oldest, she passed away in 21 to COVID.
0: Oh, I'm so sorry to hear that.
3: But she had two daughters, and her oldest daughter had a great-grand 5 months ago. But something bothers me, Paul, and I got a grandson. He plays senior football and wrestling this year in high school, and all my kids is in sports. But something really bothers me, and you've done it, and every person I've ever heard on television has done it. They brag on Tom Brady and Bill Belichick. And I don't understand that. We don't know that up until they got caught, we don't know that everything they won before then, they won it cheating. What do you think?
0: I believe Brady was really the key to that, and I think that was proven when he went to Tampa. I am not well versed on Deflategate and all the other things. I mean, Belichick is a little bit like Lane Kiffin, without any ounce of personality. He's always been around scandal. He's always been around controversy. But I tend to think that they may have given them an advantage, but I have a hard time believing that's the reason why he won 6 Super Bowls and I think played for 8 Super Bowls. Hey, thanks for the call, Donnie. Really do appreciate it. We are going to check in with Mike next in Georgia. Hey, Mike.
4: Hi, Paul. Thanks for taking my call.
0: Thank you.
4: I'm just wondering, how will any rules that the SEC or the Big Ten come up with hold up any better than NCAA rules? All it's going to take is some lawyer to some athlete, like one of these guys coming from the pros, and say, hey, you can't do that. I've got my rights and I need to be on the team. I mean, I don't know how... What power do those conferences have?
0: Well, here's what you hope that happens, Mike. You hope that when you are a member of a great institution like the Southeastern Conference, and you sit in that room with your colleagues, and we're not talking about football coaches whose job it is to win at almost any cost. We're talking about men of great resumes, learned folks who all have doctorates sitting around who are supposed to care about things beyond the final score, and you are giving your word, and 15 of those presidents, men and women, decide today, maybe as we're speaking, to vote to rule this against the grain of the SEC and the foundation of what the league stands for. You're going to have to trust that most of those people are going to instruct their athletic directors, to instruct their football coaches. You cannot do this. The president of a university is the final word. It isn't the football coach. Now, that right. was different, has been different on a number of schools over time. There is no place in America where the football coach has more power than at LSU.
4: Okay. Yeah.
0: I will say this, Mike. You heard Kirby Smart say what he did today.
4: Right.
0: And the reason why Kirby Smart said what he did today is that he respects the president of that university, Jerry Moorhead. Not only does he respect it, he used to be a student of his. Moorhead, who was a U.S. attorney before he became before he went to academia, taught Kirby Smart in an advanced class. Lane Kiffin doesn't care about the president at LSU. He probably doesn't even know his name, because Lane Kiffin knows if he has a problem, he runs down the street to the governor and says, I need some help. And that governor down there, who's on his way to probably getting reelected by acclamation as long as Kiffin wins games, is going to do what he wants him to do. We're up against the break. Thanks for the call. We'll be right back.
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0: And we are back. Let's continue with our phone calls. And Doug in South Carolina is up next.
1: Hey, Paul. How are you?
0: Good afternoon. Doing great.
1: Good. So, whenever you think of somebody getting chills, you think of, like, somebody seeing a good movie scene or, like, a, let's say, to find women in Oxford or something like that. You know what gives me chills, Paul?
0: What's that?
1: Lenore Sellers on a crisp afternoon in the fall in Williams-Brice Stadium. I think we're going all the way this year, Paul.
0: Well, that is pretty interesting. Thanks for the call. Glad to hear from you. Jake is up next. Hey, Jake.
2: Hey, Pablo El Diablo. Have you ever heard this? The hell to hell with Charlie Moran and all his dirty crew.
0: I think I have, yes.
2: You ever heard that? Yeah, that was a cheer that the University of Texas at Austin students had back in the 1920s. Charlie Moran was Texas A&M's head football coach. There's no evidence that his Aggies played dirty, just that they hit harder than everybody else. And those soft-hearted T-sips perceived this to be dirty football. Well, I want to regurgitate it with amendment. To hell with Lane Kiffin and all his dirty crew. This guy is obviously a narcissist. Does he also have antisocial personality disorder? I mean, his whole career is this endless stream of misdemeanors and pseudo-apology. If I could go back, I'd have done it different. If I could go back, I'd have done it different. And we're already at the point where the whole world, minus LSU fans and Mississippi State fans, are hoping that Ole Miss beats the crap out of them in the third week of the season. And now he's pulling this stuff. I can't stand the guy. I can't root for the Dallas Cowboys. I'm a fifth-generation Texan and a third-generation Aggie, and I was raised a Cowboys fan. But as so long as Jerry Jones, that scuzzwad, is the owner of the team, I'll root for them to lose every game they play. And now, man, back to the Southwest Conference, it was hard to root for anybody else to win anything.
0: Okay, Jake, I hate to interrupt you. Jake, I apologize. Jake, I apologize for interrupting you, but we have a new statement. This is what we have been waiting for all afternoon long. This is from the Southeastern Conference. Following meetings with the presidents, chancellors, and athletic directors, the SEC will enforce the following policy. An SEC institution is not permitted to have an athlete on its roster who has, number one, previously declared for the NFL, NBA, or WNBA draft and did not appropriately withdraw. Number two, signed a contract with an NFL or other professional football league, NBA, G League, or WNBA or affiliate team. Or number three, been listed on an NFL or professional football or any other professional league, NBA, G League, or WNBA, or affiliate. The commissioner is authorized to enforce this expectation with penalties against member institutions. So this is what we have been waiting for all afternoon long. It is pretty self-explanatory. It may not be quite as digestible as some would have liked, but this is exactly what others have done. We'll try to get a little more details on this as we work our way through it. But let me again show you, because this is the story of the moment for the SEC. I'll read it one more time. We've been waiting for this all afternoon long. It just dropped 2 minutes ago. It dropped at officially 6:49 Eastern time, 5:49 in Birmingham, where the meeting was being held. So essentially, the SEC is adopting a ban on professional players returning to college, which also includes basketball. Again, this is putting Will Wade with a roster at the opening of camp with practically nobody there. It is a significant moment. We are still working on getting some more context, but as we have been saying all afternoon long, the SEC has clearly followed the Big Ten. The difference in the two statements is this. The SEC has added professional basketball. I don't believe the Big Ten dealt with anything other than football. It also involves the WNBA. So we all know how far the SEC has come in men's basketball. It's always been great in women's, but that adds a new twist, and it seems especially pointed at one school in particular. If you guessed LSU, you are correct, because Will Wade has loaded his roster. That's the same Will Wade that was fired 5 years ago by LSU for, in their estimation, breaking NCAA rules, and was rehired. So here it is one more time. I'll just read it, and you, if you're in the car, I'll try to read it a little slower. Following meetings with the president, chancellors, and athletic directors of the Southeastern Conference, the SEC will enforce the following policy. An SEC institution is not permitted to have an athlete on its roster who has previously declared for the NFL, NBA, or WNBA draft and did not appropriately withdraw. That covers so many different players. Signed a contract with the NFL that covers every single professional league, the UFL, whatever, NBA, G League, or WNBA. Or been listed on an NFL or professional roster. It completely says it all. But the key line here, one more time, the commissioner, via the presidents and chancellors of the SEC, and the athletic directors are included in this. They are not often or always included. It's usually just the CEOs. The commissioner is authorized to enforce this expectation with penalties against member institutions. We don't know what the penalties are going to be. My guess, as we say good afternoon and good night, they will be severe. So Greg Sankey and the SEC has answered Lane Kiffin. We did not see the word unanimous in that ruling like the Big Ten. Not hard to figure out why.
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0: is Harry Douglas. I'm Freddie Coleman. When you put us together, you have the best show on your radio. It is the Afternoon Cool, known as Freddie and Harry, and we are here. 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Thanks for joining us on the ESPN app, SiriusXM Channel 80, as well as TuneIn. 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
1: All right, let me make something very, very clear, y'all.
0: Please do.
1: That sound bite y'all just heard, your boy was joking, okay? I don't have 30 snaps in me, Freddie. I probably have two or three in me.
0: Mm-hmm.
1: But like I just

0: It's the afternoon cool known as Freddie and Harry. He's Harry Douglas. I'm Freddie Coleman on Sirius XM Channel 80, as well as tune in, tell that smart speaker to play ESPN Radio. And the Fantasy Football Marathon keeps rolling on ESPN and ESPN2. 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
4: Good evening. Welcome to Wichita, Kansas, as the Arkansas Travelers hit the road this week to take on the Wichita Wind Surge in a six-game series. Only 3 weeks remain in the 2026 Texas League season. The Travs will spend two of those three on the road. Only 18 games left for the Travelers this summer, who have dropped 7 in a row and 11 of their past 12. Travs hoping to get some good vibes built up this week here in Wichita. Right-hander Jason Ruffcorn makes the start tonight, his fourth of the season, his 30th game. Ruffcorn has a record of 0-3 and an ERA of 5.43. For Wichita tonight, right-hander Riley Quick makes his sixth double-A start. Quick with a record of 0-2. Earned run average of 4.76. This is the Visit Hot Springs pregame show. 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Coming up, we'll take a look at the out-of-town scoreboard, see what else is on the docket around the Texas League tonight. That's next. Getting you set for Travs Baseball on the road on 106.7 Buzz 2.
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0: Travs and Wind Surge tonight here in Wichita. Let's take a peek around the Texas League and look at what else is on the schedule this evening. Two other ball games starting up very soon. Tulsa is at Midland tonight. Matchup of good lefties in that game. Adam Serwinowski against Jamie Arnold. Also coming up shortly, Corpus Christi at Amarillo. The South Division race very tightly contested right now with four teams vying for the second playoff berth. They are all within five games of that spot. Amarillo's in the top spot, though, in the driver's seat, two games ahead of their closest pursuer, who they play this week in Corpus Christi. San Antonio at Springfield tonight to start a series, 6:35, first pitch there. And at 7:05 tonight, Frisco visits Northwest Arkansas. Travs Parent Club, the Mariners, in action again tonight. They've won three of their last four. Big blowout win over the Phillies last night, snapping Philadelphia's nine-game winning streak. Cal Raleigh, the former Trav, had his first career three-home run game last night. Mariners and Phillies again tonight, 8:40 Central Time. Former Trav George Kirby starting for Seattle against Aaron Nola. We have Double-A Texas League Baseball for you. Travs in Wichita, and starting lineups are next on Buzz 2.
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0: 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They have a record of 61-59 for the year, 20-31 this half. Tonight, Johnny Farmello leads off and plays center field. Hitting second as the designated hitter, Boston Smith. Charlie Pagliarini hits third and plays left field. Batting fourth at first base, Hunter Fitzgerald. Felden Celestin hits fifth. He's the shortstop. Batting sixth and catching, Josh Caron. Caleb Calley bats seventh. He plays third base. Hitting eighth at second base, Josh Hood. And batting ninth is the right fielder tonight, Jared Sundstrom, with right-hander Jason Ruffcorn starting on the mound. 30th game and fourth start for Ruffcorn. So again, for the Travs, it's Farmello in center, Smith the DH, Pagliarini in left, Fitzgerald at first, Celestin at short, Caron catching, Calley at third, Hood at second, and Sundstrom in right with Ruffcorn on the mound. The Wichita Wind Surge are the Double-A affiliate of the Minnesota Twins. Their manager is Nico Giratano. Their record this season, 50-68, 25-26 in the second half, but they are tied for the best record in the league since the All-Star break the last five-plus weeks. Wind Surge have won 21 games in that time. Their lineup tonight has Jake Rucker leading off and playing third base. Hitting second is the left fielder, Caden Kendall. Brandon Winokur hits third. He's their shortstop. Batting fourth, playing center field, Garrett Spain. Andrew Cassetti bats fifth and catches, with Kyle DeBarge hitting sixth and playing second base. Graham Brown hits seventh. He's the right fielder. Hitting eighth, the designated hitter, Quinn McDaniel. And batting ninth, playing first base, is Jaime Ferrer, with right-hander Riley Quick starting on the mound his sixth ball game with Wichita. So again, for the win surge, it's Rucker at third, Kendall in left, Winokur at short, Spain in center, Cassetti catching, DeBarge at second, Brown in right, McDaniel the DH, and Ferrer at first with Quick on the mound. Our umpiring crew for tonight sets up this way. Over at third base is David Sabal. First base umpire is Cass Cousins. And the home plate umpire is the crew chief, Drew Buffelli. A very nice night for baseball. There was cloud cover and strong winds most of the afternoon. It felt like a storm might be blowing in, but none was anticipated and none has come. And the temperature, which was into the 90s today here in Wichita, has dropped dramatically. 86 degrees, our game time temperature tonight under partly cloudy skies with a wind of 13 miles per hour coming in from right field. So all in all, excellent conditions. By far the coolest game that the Travs have played in several weeks. And it will be a welcome feel for the Travs, who will be in the camo jerseys tonight with the road gray pants to start the sprint of the final 3 weeks of the season. 18 games to go, starting with six this week here in Wichita. Tuesday night crowd gathering here inside Equity Bank Park. Looks like we're going to be a little delayed from our originally scheduled start time. Just moments ago, the wind surge starter Quick arrived in the dugout. And he's taking his time to get ready before they send him out onto the field. We have 6:35 starts here in Wichita. Tonight, tomorrow night, Thursday night, and Friday night, all 6:35 first pitches. 6:05 on Saturday night, and then we'll wrap things up on Sunday with a day game at 1:05 to conclude this series. Travs won 5 of 6 here in Wichita in their previous visit this year. They lead the season series with the win surge 8-7. They have not ever won a season series from the win surge since this club came into existence back in 2021. They have lost 4 season series and split once. That was back in 2023 when they both won 9 games that summer. So the Travs trying to do something never before done this week. If they can split this 6-game series, at least split it, if not win it, the Travs would win the season series from the win surge, currently leading it 8-7. Well, I don't think Riley Quick, the Wichita pitcher, got the memo on when this game's supposed to start. Wind surge just hanging out in the third base dugout. Why even list a scheduled start time if you're going to be this late? Now they have hit a pregame video up on the video board. So let's wait a little bit longer. Doesn't make sense, and it's not fair to the other side to not be able to come anywhere close to your scheduled start time. Travs starter Jason Ruffcorn actually got to the Travs dugout well before Wichita started it, so Ruffcorn's getting a long rest in the dugout on his side. And now the Travs dugout has noticed that this start time is going to be very delayed. Nothing they can do about it, though. Unless the home team takes the field, and I don't know what the umpiring crew can even do about it at this point. And now, finally, popping out of the Wichita dugout is the pitcher and the catcher. They're looking to the umpiring crew as if to say, hey, can we take the field? Yeah, you can. Anytime, guys. We've been waiting. Means we'll have baseball tonight. We're not too far away from it. The opener of this 6-game series here in the state of Kansas, for the Travs and the Wind Surge. First of six coming up soon. First pitch and all the action coming your way next, right after this, on your home for Travs baseball all summer long. 106.7 Buzz 2.
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11: The lineups are in and the pitchers are ready. It's game time for Arkansas Travelers Baseball. Now, with the call of all the action, let's go out to the ballpark and join the voice of the Travs, Stephen Davis.
0: Travs on the road in Wichita this week. Game one, moments away. See if the Travs batting first can get the offense struck up early. Facing off with Riley Quick. Quick actually made his Double-A debut against the Travs at Dickey Stevens. Second game out of the All-Star break. Saturday, July 18th. He pitched only two innings in that game, throwing 50 pitches. He allowed three runs, two earned on two hits. Four walks, four strikeouts. He was a bit erratic. His innings totals and his pitch totals have elevated in each start since. Here we go with Johnny Farmello to lead it off for the Travs. Johnny in on the left side, hitting 195 since coming up to Double A, 321 on base percentage. And the 21-year-old swings at the first pitch and comes up empty. Johnny, last week against Springfield, just 2 out of 25 with a walk. The 0-1. It's called a strike, top of the zone, and it's quickly nothing and 2 to Farmello. Quick fastball, mid-90s, slurvy breaking ball, and a changeup that will work primarily to left-handed hitters. Occasionally to righties. 0-2 pitch. That is down low for a ball. Quick is a noticeable figure on the mound. 6'6", 255 pounds. He is only 22 years old. Drafted just last year out of Alabama. A breaking ball is low. Two balls and two strikes. Now the count. Quick has been babied in terms of workload this season, his first pro year. It's his 21st start of the season overall. Between three levels, 2-2 pitch, curls inside, full count now to Johnny. 22 years old, 51 innings at A ball between Fort Myers and Cedar Rapids in the Twins system. 17 so far in Double A over five games. 3-2 pitch. Swung on and missed. There's that changeup. Went to it when it got to a full count. And he strikes out Farmello. Quick's 20th strikeout in the Texas League against a dozen walks. So Farmello gone swinging. And up comes Boston Smith, riding a four-game hitting streak. Boston, one of the few hitters who had success last week against the Cardinals. And he takes down and in for a ball. Smith went 6 of 19 last week with 5 walks. He reached base 11 times. One 0 pitch to the left-handed batter. Fouled away, and the count is even. Boston hit a couple homers last week, also a triple. Hitting 305 through his first 3 weeks as a Traveler. 8 homers, 17 knocked in. Swings and misses at the 1-1 as Quick took something off of that. Strike two. And now the 1-2 pitch. Swung on and missed. Smith gone on strikes. Riley Quick starting fast tonight. Couple strikeouts to begin the evening. And that brings in Charlie Pagliarini. Charlie with a tough week last week. 5 hits, but only 1 for extra bases. That was a homer on Sunday. And he takes just off the corner, ball one. Charlie's homer was his 20th. It was his only 2 RBIs of last week as well. Travs were swept in that 6-game series by the Cardinals. One 0. That's in there for a strike, and the count is even. Quick working from just off to the first base side of the pitching rubber. And deals. Breaking ball, called a strike. And he's ahead 1-2. A chance for him to strike out the side here. Got Farmello swinging. He got Smith swinging. He's ahead of Pagliarini. A ball and 2 strikes. Bends the knees, goes into his motion, and delivers. And he strikes out Pagliarini. A fastball on the top shelf at 96 miles per hour. And the Travs go down in order on 3 strikeouts in the opening inning. We're off and rolling here in Wichita. Half an inning in, it's the Travs nothing and the Wind Surge coming up.
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0: No score, bottom of the first. Jason Ruffcorn gets the baseball to start tonight for the Travs. 30th game, fourth start, his fourth start in a row since assuming an open spot in the Travs' rotation. And he deals strike one to Jake Rucker, a right-handed batter. Ruffcorn made a spot start 3 weeks ago, pitched well, five shutout innings, and has followed up by getting the ball each subsequent Tuesday. Fastball fouled back. And the count quickly, nothing and two on Rucker. Batting 250 for the year in AA, eight homers, 30 RBIs. Here's the pitch. Low and outside, ball one. Ruffcorn deals again, and he gets a swing and a miss for strike three. Good breaking ball from Jason to open the night with a strikeout, his 49th of the year in 55 innings. Ruffcorn has been getting built up a little bit since becoming a starter. He's gone five innings, three innings, and then five innings again last week. Pitch count has gone up to the point that he threw a season and career high 76 pitches last week. He throws ball one to Caden Kendall. Another right-handed hitter. Kendall's been red hot since coming to AA, hitting 375. Takes a called strike, and the count is even. Ruffcorn working quickly and throwing strikes as he normally does. Pitch. Stayed a little bit inside. That was close. And the count now 2-1. Kendall's seven-game hitting streak. Really hasn't had an off stretch since his promotion. Swings at the 2-1 and pops it up. Behind first base, Fitzgerald now over into foul territory and reaches out to make the catch. Hunter just kept drifting on that ball, but able to haul it in. Two out. And up comes Brandon Winokur for the win surge. He's batting 262 with seven homers and 24 knocked in. In 36 games, he is another right-handed batter. It's a pretty right-handed heavy group for the win surge. Only one hitter on their active roster bats left-handed. Check swing foul goes into the catcher's mitt, strike one. So of the 12 hitters they have active right now, 11 right-handed batters, one lefty. That should benefit the Trav staff, which is primarily right-handed. There's a high fly ball off the bat of Winokur. Right field line, Sundstrom on the move into foul ground to make the play. And Wichita's gone in the first. A strikeout and two foul balls that were caught. And the win surge go away in order. We've played one tonight in Wichita. We have no score.
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0: scoreless game to the second inning. Travs went in order in the first, three strikeouts against right-hander Riley Quick of the Wind Surge. Hunter Fitzgerald leads off here. First pitch just wide for a ball as Hunter started to go, but checked in time. Oh, now on appeal to third, they say he swung. Late appeal. Fitzgerald down in the count, 0-1. Quick deals again. Way inside this time. Hunter getting out of the way of it. The count is 1-1. Quick trying to go. No pun intended. Quickly. Fitzgerald swings, lifts it out of play. Strike two. Travs in the camo jerseys tonight. Gray pants, black helmets for the hitters. Soft caps, black with a gray bill and the A Travs logo. Wichita in their home whites tonight. White shirts, white pants. Navy caps with a red bill. Only a few more games for them to play as the Wind Surge. A little bouncer foul, still 1-2. They announced a couple months ago they are changing their name starting next season to the Wichita Turbo Tubs. They'll be changing their colors as well. There's a ground ball to first base right at Jaime Ferrer. Scoops it, flips it to first. And Fitzgerald's gone. One away, second inning. So here's Felden Celestin. Struggling to get his footing in Double-A. Just 3 of 25 last week with a walk and a run batted in. He's been dropped down to 5th in the lineup the last few games. Switch hitter bats left, and he swings over a slider coming down and in. Strike one. Speaking of name changes in the Texas League, Springfield Cardinals dropping a bombshell today. Breaking ball in for a strike, 0-2. Press release rolled in about 30 minutes ago. One 2 pitch. Swung on and missed. Celestin strikes out. Riley Quick has his fourth K here in the early going. Two gone in the second. Cardinals held a brief press conference before their home game tonight to announce that they will not be the Springfield Cardinals anymore moving forward. They did not announce the future name other than to say it will be revealed in October. That's not far off. Josh Karen's the hitter. He swings and misses. Strike one. But how about that for a change? The Springfield Cardinals will no longer be the Cardinals. Starting in 2027. It's jaw-dropping news. 0-1 pitch. Karen swings. It's a hard bouncer right side. Getting to it is the second baseman DeBarge. Athletic throw to first is in time. He jumped, flailed the legs, threw it on a hop, but got it there. And Karen retired, robbed of a base hit as the Travs go in order for the second time in as many innings. We played 1.5. Travs and Wind Surge with no score.
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No score to the bottom of the second. Garrett Spain leads off for Wichita, the only left-handed hitter on their roster. Swings, fouls it off left side, strike one. Hitting in their cleanup spot. 247 hitter for the year, 22 homers, 51 RBIs. A swing and a foul tip into the mitt, strike two. Rip and a miss. Ruffcorn gets him on a high fastball. Strike three. Boy, Jason Ruffcorn making quick work of Spain. A three-pitch strikeout. Couple Ks for Jason in the first four hitters. That brings in right-hand batting Andrew Cassetti. Swinging it better of late. Still hitting just 197 for the year, but 16 homers, 50 RBIs. And the pitch. Check swing. Did he go? They appeal to first. He did. Strike one. Next pitch in for a strike, and it's 0-2. These four starts, these last 4 weeks for Ruffcorn, the first four of his pro career. Pitch down and away, one ball and two strikes. He's pitched much better at home this season.